0: Hey, Tyler, are you on your way to algebra?
1: Yeah, I'll see you there.
0: You're awful!
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0: You've accidentally killed a family of four. We all know these things happen. You need to get out of jail to beat the shit out of your old lady for getting you into this mess in the first place. But you need money for bail. That's where we come in. At Jay's Bail Bonds. We're your new friend. 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But skip town on us, and we'll hunt you down like the vermin you are. 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
1: Welcome to the UEE Central Library Database. 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File entry. The Nix System. Nix was discovered in 2582 during the height of the newly formed United Empire of Earth's territorial expansion. The system consists of three unremarkable planets circling an F-type main sequence star. Astronomically, the most distinct aspect of Nix is that it is located directly on the border of a dark nebula, which enshrouds the orbits of all three worlds. The nebula's gases severely hamper visibility and significantly limit scanner use, something the star system's few inhabitants rely on. The system was first charted through a jump point in the Stanton system by solo nav jumper Carl O'Leary. Carla's official claim doesn't specify much of interest in the system, writing that it lacks significant mineral deposits or logical reason to apply the expense of terraformation. Larry did make an attempt to formally name the star's three worlds Lou, Morgan, and Ashley, apparently after three separate romantic conquests she was pursuing. As per normal policy, the UEE government has never recognized these names, and they have never been widely used. Whether the system's intrepid discoverer was able to impress any of their namesakes is lost to history. In the last two centuries, Nix has gained some additional utility as a waypoint on the Castra Stanton run, with a significant credit value of cargo moving through the system at any one time. Small-scale piracy is not uncommon, buoyed by the system's nebula, and travelers are warned not to veer off the standard space lanes during transit of the system. Nix 1. The first planet in the Nix system is a coreless, heat-swept world that was long ago picked clean of valuable minerals. Soon after the system was discovered, a routine survey revealed the presence of high-grade metals beneath the planet's surface. Once word got out, the planet briefly became the focus of a military-backed mining contract with Gold Horizon, and within 50 years, the planet was completely stripped of its resources and its material wealth shipped off to Kylian to help supply the Empire's growing war efforts. By 2630, Nix 1 had been permanently rendered useless and little evidence of human habitation remained. Nix 2. A smoggy, desolate world, Nix 2 was once considered an edge case for terraforming. Thick clouds of acid and carbon dioxide surround the world, and the planet is technically teetering at the inner edge of the system's green band. Nevertheless, a serious study was conducted as to whether or not it could be made inhabitable. The end result was that it could, but it would take generations of effort and provide little reward beyond the creation of a base particularly well hidden by nebula gases. EVA on the planet itself is lethal. Even if explorers are protected from the corrosive elements, they will be unable to function in the high-pressure atmosphere. Asteroids and Delamar. A dense asteroid belt circles Nix's star at roughly 8 AU out. The asteroid field is not a source of valuable minerals, but coupled with the nebula, it has created a very good place to hide. An unknown number of small settlements have been established on asteroids in the area, all of which must import survival goods from outside the system, the only mercantile opportunity remaining in Nix. These small asteroid bases, uncharted, are home to a variety of fringe colonists seeking anything from life outside the UEE to a platform from which to operate outside the law. Pirate raids in the system, typically conducted against trans-Stanton shipping, are believed to operate out of larger bases in the field. The highlight of these settlements is Delamar, the largest of the asteroids. The size of a planetoid, Delamar is hidden deep in the Nix belt. The settlement was formed by free thinkers during the oppressive Messer era and remains a hotbed for political radicals and anti-UEE sentiment to this day. As the place-to-hide reputation of the Nix system has expanded, an increasing number of criminals have moved in, the result being an ongoing conflict between small criminal groups and political radicals who feel that outright illegal activities undermine their message. Delamar can be visited by anyone passing through the system, although there is a strong sense of paranoia. Everyone involved in running the station seems perpetually afraid of the massive police raid which they believe is constantly moments away from happening. The truth is that the moonlet is so well hidden and so difficult to reach that the UEE has never seriously considered dispatching forces to eliminate it, not to mention the fact that the dissidents remaining are fairly toothless, generally coming off in the media as protesting the government simply for the sake of protesting. Nix 3. The final planet in the Nix system, located far from the sun's light, is an ice giant. A massive ball of frozen water and ammonia vapor, Nix 3 is neither a candidate for terraforming nor one that contains any minerals or other resources worth extracting. The planet has no breathable atmosphere. While a ship with an onboard life support could itself survive for a time on the surface, there is little reason to attempt such a feat. EVA would be impossible, and external ship repair would likely be easier in a vacuum. End of entry. Thank you for visiting the UEE Central Library Database.

home. A place of rest. Where you hang up your coat and have a haven from the outside world. But it's also where your day starts. It's where you plan for the future. Where you prepare for the next day's battles. And go over your successful bounties. 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

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I will treasure

Don't miss the next episode of Serious Cougar. 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If women in their 20s don't know their ass from their elbow, and women in their 50s know what they like, imagine being with an experienced, pleasure-loving octogenarian wrestling with dementia and horniness. The show that hits below the belt, just like her breasts. Serious Cougar, Wednesday nights at 9 on Weasel.

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Why don't you spool up those jump drives and come round to my station? The Base Radio. We always aim to please.

0: Hey, Dan, how's it going?
1: Pretty good, Bill. Wish I could say the same for you there.
0: What? Oh, man, I must have splashed some water when I was washing my hands.
1: Don't feel bad, Bill. I used to get those embarrassing spots on the front of my pants, too.
0: You did?
1: Sure, but then I got the Shield.
0: The Shield? What is it?
1: The Shield is the leakage absorption pad for men that takes the anxiety out of post-urination drip. No more shaking, no milking, no painful twisting.
0: Sounds great, but how does it work?
1: Here, let me show you.
0: Oh.
1: It's that easy.
0: Thanks, Dan.
1: My pleasure. Say, is that your Shield? Or are you just happy to see me?

You'd think that moving something from point A to point B would be simple. 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Freighting ain't for the weak-willed. 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

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You are embarking on an unprecedented journey, the like of which can only be compared to pioneering discoveries and adventures undertaken by notable explorers, such as Vasco da Gama, Captain James Cook, and others, endeavoring into the unknown. 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
0: Strap yourself into the fastest scientific yet secular perspective towards statecraft, the Mach 3 Iavelli. Try the utilitarian ride. It gets you to the end of the ride, and that's all that matters. Every ride is a tabula rasa, waiting to be strapped around your waist and grabbed onto for dear life.
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0: And kids, try the new Burden's Ass Petting Zoo. 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
2: 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File entry. The Ryla System. Shorvu. Ryla, a Zian word meaning source of strength, is a former military bastion located

It had one jump beyond the Perry line. The Xeon established their solar presences with singular goals, and Ryla's initial industrial focus is no exception. With the rise of the human threat, Ryla was converted into a major staging area for Xeon military forces, and the system's two worlds were initially terraformed with only this purpose in mind. Massive barracks facilities, training yards, and munition plants initially populated the system. If the Xeon Empire had ever gone into all-out war with Earth, Ryla would have been a key strategic launch point. Today, however, Ryla is a star example of the thawing relations between the Xeon and human empires. With the increased trade and other relations between the powers, the ready-made invasion force has been withdrawn, and Ryla has been formally redistricted into its original purpose as an industrial zone. The conversion and the integration of humans on the system's planets have had an interesting effect and resulted in a particularly unique place for human visitors to explore, within some very specific limits. Cosmologically, Ryla is an A4 main sequence star with a thick green band capable of supporting a pair of large ecosystems. Jump points lead to both human and Xeon worlds, although the latter are kept uncharted on all official maps. While the bulk of the fighting force has been withdrawn from Ryla, a well-trained border defense force remains, making it an inopportune point for smugglers hoping to break into Xeon space. Inner planets, 1, 2, and 3. The first three planets in the system are largely unremarkable. Ryla 1 is a rocky, star-swept protoplanet incapable of supporting any known form of life. Ryla 2 is a puffy planet, an unusually close-in gas giant with a large radius but a very low density. Due to this and its proximity to the star, Ryla 2 is not an effective refueling station. Ryla 3 is an Earth-sized world with a rapid daily orbit. With a very thin atmosphere and a surface of dense, jagged rock, Ryla 3 is an unlikely candidate for terraformation. Ryla 4. Shorvu. The fourth planet in the Ryla system, called Shorvu, was terraformed by the Xeon Empire as a barracks world, dotted with facilities to train and house military ground forces, as well as mid-range weapons factories capable of equipping them. With the drawdown of the last century, the military factories of Shorvu have been methodically dismantled and replaced with corporate industrial zones, the very sight of which is a fascinating process, as massive Xeon-driven mechanical ants strip structures and other objects back into their component materials. Today, the conversion into an industrial world is nearly complete, although there remain scars of the former military occupation everywhere. Xeon corporations have moved to Shorvu in force. Unlike most, in fact, close to all Xeon worlds, humans are encouraged to visit Shorvu via a landout in the industrial complex at Yati, a former troop training megapolis. This was a calculated decision on the part of the Xeon governance. Corporations needing to interact with humans are given tax breaks to establish offices in Yati, keeping human intrusion into Xeon space to an absolute minimum. The result is a corporate office park with outlets occupied by the big players, from shipbuilders like Misk Xeon and Apua, all the way to food processing companies and simple import-export barristers. The culture is an interesting mash. Many of the outlets hire mostly human staff, but insist on traditional Xeon customs and methods of interaction. The industrial regions surrounding Yati are also largely human-centric. Any Kartu'al purchased will travel through a line near Yati, and several Misk-overseen factories pump out Xeon-acclimatized models of the Hull D. Shorvu also buys outside goods to fuel their industrial development. Heavy metals, as well as a variety of electronics, are in demand here, and the population has become acclimatized to purchasing these from human transports where necessary. Ryla 5. Z. Called Z by the natives, Ryla 5 is technically classified as a Xeon habitation world. A natural super-Earth, Z is a temperate planet roughly 3.5 times the size of mankind's home world. Like any Xeon-focused planet, Z's dedication to a single task has produced ultra-ordered results unlike anything you might find orbiting a human star. Estimates suggest that between 50 and 100 billion Xeon inhabit the stacked life spheres that form the basis of the world's dozens of massive cityscapes. The exception is Corilla, a smaller city surrounded by dense tropical rainforests. Open to outsiders, Corilla has become the de facto trading post where interested Xeon can interact with human, Banu, and Tavaran shipmasters. Over the years, Corilla has become home to a distinct community of UEE expatriates and political refugees,
who have begun to subtly merge their distinct human culture amidst the city's standard Xeon Habworld architecture. UEE law enforcement has no jurisdiction in Xeon space, and so it has become a popular place to hide in plain sight. However, note that Xeon typically do not prosecute human-on-human crimes, making it an open port for more ruthless bounty hunters. Visitors are warned not to try to explore other regions of the planet, for both sociological and practical reasons. In case of the former, Xeon culture remains extremely xenophobic, and humans are absolutely not welcome in settlements beyond Corilla. Anyone caught in another settlement will be treated as an infiltrator, and the UEE government has shown little interest in expending clout to save the lives of wayward tourists taken in such instances. Additionally, it is generally impossible to walk out of Corilla. The settlements surrounding Rainforest are impassable and are stocked with a variety of toxic plants and deadly animals, chief among them, the fearsome all-tongued Ryla jump beast. Ryla 6. From the surface of Ryla 6, the system's distant dwarf worldlet, the light from Ryla's star is barely visible. This is not, of course, something a typical traveler would ever experience. Ryla 6 is a lonely world, void of atmosphere, resources, landing zones, or any interest whatsoever. It is wholly unnoteworthy, save for the persistent spacer rumor that the planet is home to a Xeon tripwire capable of autonomously placing the Empire on a war fitting. The claim, wholly unsubstantiated, goes that the technology is left over from Ryla's days as a fortified border system, and that the technology remains active, buried in Ryla 6's core to this day. No rumor clearly identifies what the tripwire is, with claims ranging from central computer that controls a massive space network of scanners, to some sort of doomsday device capable of destroying the planet and anyone caught investigating it. End of entry. Thank you for visiting the UEE Central Library Database.

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All it says is an amount of cargo, a delicate timetable, and a risky route. You know you've got 42 cubic meters to pack full of profit. We're talking pressurized and shock-resistant construction, so whatever you put in here comes out the same way. 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

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If your headphones burst into flames, it is not a scheduled part of the show. 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

0: Here at Arthur Daniels Heartland, we work every day to make your life livable in ways you don't appreciate. We make sure the sun comes up every morning. We get your children to school safely, and we print the books they use in class. We've put a man on the moon.
1: We have liftoff.
0: We've taken apart your lawnmower.
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0: We're here to help you, despite what you've heard. We feed millions of people around the world, and we provide Wink Martindale's wardrobe. At ADH, we read your mail.
3: Oh.
0: Arthur Daniels Heartland. If we told you who we are, we'd have to kill you. So just keep moving along. There's nothing to see here. Go on. Go on. Get out. What are you looking at?

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1: Oh, yeah!
0: Visit us at thebass.sc. They're professionals.

Okay, I've got an experiment for you. Safety glasses on. By the end of this century, if emissions keep rising, the average temperature on Earth could go up another 4 to 8 degrees. What I'm saying is the planet...

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1: Fire. Here's the problem.
2: When we release carbon, say, by burning coal, all of us pay for that in the form of things like fires.
3: Safety glasses off, motherfuckers. Grow the fuck up.
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2: 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That'll teach that bitch for sending me to HR.
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1: 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File entry. The Kylian System. Kylian is where young soldiers go to learn the art of warfare, and where old soldiers return to fade away. For them, and most other humans, it is the shining symbol of UEE military might. Located at the heart of the Empire, a single junk line away from Terra, and home to hundreds of military barracks, training facilities, shipyards, and support facilities, Kylian's economy is based entirely on the massive military presence, with weapons manufacturers and ship designers flocking to the system to offer their wares. Between the shipyards at Naval Station MacArthur to the Marine Headquarters on Corran, Kylian may be the safest place in the galaxy.

if you're on the right side of the law. Kyllian itself is a white A-type main sequence star orbited by 14 planets. The discovery of Kyllian occurred early in man's expansion into the galaxy. Terraforming of green band planets began very early, as did the garrisoning of military forces here. While there was no specific plan to build out the system specifically as a military base, it naturally evolved from a forward base in the early days of exploration to the most important headquarters in the galaxy as power shifted toward the region of space surrounding Terra. Only the UEE Army continues to maintain their formal headquarters on Earth. The Navy and Marine top commanders now direct troop and ship movements from armored city bases on planets in the Kyllian system. As a collateral development, Kyllian has generated a large civilian population and is fully represented in the UEE Senate. The Three Sisters. The first three planets in Kyllian are dwarf worlds known informally as the Three Sisters. The sisters travel close to the star and are essentially uninhabitable rocks. Limited metallurgical resources are mined on the smallest of the sisters, Kyllian 3. For the most part, the worldlets are an outlet for UEE weapons testing exercises. Their surfaces bear the scars of hundreds of years of antimatter blasts and railgun impacts. Magma. Kyllian 4 is the system's primary mining outpost. As the name, chosen by a particularly uninventive explorer, indicates, Kyllian is covered in superheated metals and features heavy volcanic activity. No land area on Magma is stable, so miners operate flying carrioles capable of jetting entire massive refinery complexes from place to place. MacArthur. Home of UEE Navy headquarters and birthplace of the Bengal-class strike carrier. MacArthur, named after a famed army general of the previous millennium, in what naval personnel choose to find amusing irony, is home to the largest human naval base in the galaxy. It's where tens of thousands of naval aviators train every year, and where all major naval exercises are planned and coordinated. The planet is orbited by countless rings of spatial moorings and dry dock facilities. The largest ships in the known universe, including the Bengal, are constructed in the space around MacArthur. As a result, MacArthur is a place where merchants can make a killing. On the legal side, merchants can bring in processed ores, weapon components, shield generators, and a myriad of other elements needed for constructing large warships. Those affiliated with the black market can also get rich on MacArthur, as the planet's population of lonely ship's crews has a variety of appetites. The latter category should be warned, though. There are more standing military patrols in the Kyllian system than there are anywhere this side of the Vanduul line. Osha. Osha is a small, terraformed world, home to many of the families and support personnel for the system's military population. It's a temperate world that has been highly constructed. Arcologies now dot the surface, providing homes for hundreds of thousands of husbands, wives, and children of military personnel who are either assigned elsewhere in the system or deployed to distant stars. There is some profit to be made shipping to Osha, whose population generally seeks luxuries from the rest of human settled space. Keen. Slightly larger than Osha, Keen is another civilian world. Unlike Osha, Keen is the domain of military-aligned corporations and businesses. If a manufacturer has a military contract, you can bet it has a home office located somewhere on Keen. Manufacturers compete for factory slots on the world because an in-system factory allows one to be a much more efficient supplier. This means that, regardless of resources, everything from toilet paper to starship bulkheads is manufactured here. Roberts Space Industries and Anvil Aerospace both maintain formal showrooms on Keen, which may be visited by civilians. Kyllian 8. Kyllian 8 is an ocean world with an open secret. It is highly toxic to the point of total inhospitability. What appears from orbit to be a tropical paradise is, in fact, an orb of high-density fluid consisting of water, ammonia, and more volatile liquids. No current spacesuit technology is capable of protecting a human on 8th surface. And even most starship hulls will dissolve with minimal contact. Corran. Home of the UEE Marines, Corran is a deadly ice world that is used for marine command, housing, and training. Dotted with icy tundras and craggy rock caves, Corran is technically outside the system's green band. The Marines maintain a massive underground base, but also require that all trainees survive a six-month boot camp on the planet's surface. Marine units not in the field are engaged in constant war games here.
Corin is one of the best protected worlds in the galaxy, with a marine carrier preventing unauthorized access at all times. The best advice? Do not approach. Outer planets. Kylian 10 through Kylian 14 are uninhabitable. 10 has a thin atmosphere and a dense mineral-rich surface. Metal rights to the planet are currently locked in an ongoing court battle, so only claim hoppers need apply, and the massive military presence in the region makes that an unappealing prospect for all but the boldest miners. Kylian 11 is a gas giant which is used primarily for in-system fuel supply. Automated harvester platforms surround the planet, gathering resources for UEE shipyards. Kylian 12, 13, and 14 are small, essentially dead worlds of little interest. Kylian 13, sometimes called a haunted planet, does feature an impressive smoky quartz surface that looks like nothing else in the galaxy. End of entry. Thank you for visiting the UEE Central Library database.

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0: On the inside, you're an adventurer because nothing impresses people like having hobbies.
1: I want to get that outdoorsy vibe, but I'm not an outdoorsy person. I really hate nature.
0: On the outside, nothing impresses people like Crevice. The outdoor outfitter that gives you exciting hobbies and ensures you look the part. Hobbies aren't about doing something, they're about seeming interesting. Sports aren't about actually participating, it's about looking the part in the bar. Let's face it, guys into extreme sports could probably get a lot of chicks if they weren't self-absorbed turds.
2: Crevice.
0: We help you take the inside outside. 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
0: Whoa, but they look like big carrots, only way f***ing smaller.
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0: No f***ing way.
2: 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They're so f***ing tiny.

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1: Welcome to the UEE Central Library Database. Galactic Guide selected. File entry. The Baker System. Baker is a binary system consisting of two K-type main sequence stars, surrounded by a relatively desolate collection of planets that range from completely uninhabitable to barely habitable. A Korvalek shipping hub and largely automated mining outpost are the sole bastions of civilization in the region. As usual, that's only half of the story. The Baker system is also home to the Abel Baker Challenge, arguably underground racing's most dangerous event. Baker's claim to fame is twofold. It is one of the only binary star systems in the United Empire of Earth that is technically inhabited, and it lies just a single jump from the breadbasket of Terra. The first point has earned the system the attention of a large number of astrophysicists eager to study such a star setup within the confines of safe and patrolled space. The second is the reason for both the system's high point of civilization, the shipping hub, and for its use as an underground racing arena. Baker and the surrounding cluster were first charted in 2508 by the same expedition that first identified Terra. While Terra was reached and explored soon after the region was charted, Baker remained forgotten due to the fact that binary stars traditionally offer little of value to humans. Even when a planet within a binary star's green zone can be terraformed, the gravitic stress associated with passing so close to or between two stars renders attempts at civilization a moot point. The first successful jump transit to Baker occurred in 2676, well after Terra had become established as a major player in galactic politics. The jump point to Baker was discovered by accident in the outer reaches of the Terra system, and Baker was subsequently explored by a purely scientific expedition. Formal territorial commerce rights were awarded to the Terran government, which has quietly partitioned them out to Terra-based concerns. Inner planets, Baker 1, 2, and 3. From a settlement or resources standpoint, Baker's first three worlds were written off immediately after the system was charted. None can be terraformed in a fashion that will sustain life permanently, and none have resources that make traveling close to the system's stars worthwhile. Baker 1 is a small planet with a dense iron core that is in a dangerously close orbit around Baker's two suns. This proximity leads to an unstable orbital trajectory, and scientists posit that its orbit will steadily decay until it is subsumed by the larger star within the next 150 million years. Baker 2 is a typical smog planet, a sickly yellow-green worldlet with a dense and highly poisonous atmosphere. While not significantly crushed by the star's gravity during its rotation, Baker 2's atmosphere is so unsupportive of human life that terraforming has never been a serious option here. In fact, the toxic mix is also incredibly corrosive

relative to standard spacecraft hulls. The planet made headlines recently when a freelancer piloted by suspected gunrunners attempted to hide out at Baker 2, only to find their ship literally dissolving out from under their feet. Baker 3 is an ice giant, a churning mass of white with deep blue veins. The planet's circumference has increased noticeably since its discovery, something astrophysicists are keeping a watchful eye on. Xenia. Xenia is a Korvalek shipping hub constructed to support the burgeoning shipping industry in the Terra system. Xenia has expanded by leaps and bounds with the realization that operating through the station allows merchants to avoid the increasingly high tariffs associated with moving goods through Terra-based facilities. The station itself has grown into a series of prefab habitation facilities joining together cargo bays to form a ring. These bays range from pressurized hangars for smaller ships to massive vacuum wet docks capable of servicing the largest freighter designs. Larger ships flying under Korvalek's registry and carrying bulk goods typically disperse their cargo at Xenia, where private enterprise crews can pick up contracts for delivery to the surrounding systems. Xenia is a great place for newly formed freelancer and Constellation crews to learn the tricks of the trade, with the Xenia Terra and Xenia Gem runs being single-jump hops. There is not a great deal of profit in helping Korvalek avoid import taxes, but it is ideal for inexperienced crews looking to find their space legs. The station's active job board is also a good place to pick up longer duration missions with higher payouts. Baker 4. The final planet in the Baker system has no atmosphere or magnetic field, but it is home to very dense mineral deposits. Shubin Interstellar has been granted claim rights to the planet, and a mining outpost named Geo is now the planet's single feature. Spacecraft can come and go from Geo, although the Shubin-constructed facilities on the planet are Spartan at best. The Race. While Baker's three inner planets may be useless in any formal sense, they have taken on new life as one of the galaxy's most dangerous unofficial racetracks. The Abel Baker Challenge, held once every 6 months on a date announced to the competitors only 24 hours before start time, pits pilots against each other and Baker's innermost planets. The challenge consists of three legs, connected by quantum travel phases which can only be initiated at specific locations. First, pilots must navigate the space that surrounds Baker 3, which is filled with dangerous ice crystals that impair instrumentation and severely hamper visibility. The second stage is called Breathing the Vapors. This segment involves ring targets that are placed very close to Baker 2's toxic atmosphere. Pilots must navigate the course carefully to avoid hull damage. Finally, pilots must make their way to Baker 1, where the final leg is a weapons-free race. Unlike more civilized events, racers are not immediately disqualified for destruction of an opponent's ship, although pilot kills are still forbidden. This makes for one of the most dangerous competitions in the galaxy. Navigating the course is considered a badge of honor among underground racers, although official racing teams avoid the Abel Baker Challenge for the most part. It is an unofficial race organized by unknown concerns. The challenge has no rules concerning weapons or other safety procedures, other than the final weapons-free stage. Especially competitive racers have been known to gun down opponents even in early phases in order to gain an edge. Visitors should also be aware that the underground nature of this challenge has led to a significant number of casualties among amateurs. With Terra only a jump away, there tend to be far more of these amateurs than would typically be expected. Baker's inner band is littered with the destroyed remnants of freshly purchased racing ships. End of entry. Thank you for visiting the UEE Central Library Database.

0: Are you feeling out of shape? Putting on the pounds from sitting in meetings all day? Out of breath just climbing to the top of your hangar? Or struggling to squeeze into your Hornet's cockpit? 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

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You are embarking on an unprecedented journey, the like of which can only be compared to pioneering discoveries and adventures undertaken by notable explorers, such as Vasco da Gama, Captain James Cook, and others, endeavoring into the unknown. 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
1: Hi. Today, let's imagine a warm, moist, tropical rainforest during a gentle rain. Let's relax and enjoy the sounds of the rainforest. Oh, look, there's a cute little monkey. Hi, monkey. And a trombone. 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We're not in a hurry. We're just enjoying the sights, the sounds, the smells. 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
2: Whoa!
1: Or the anvil overhead. Oh dear, looks like you need an ambulance. Hope it doesn't lose traction in the soft brown mud. The accident seems to have frightened the monkey. And the trombone. And the drill press. And the flock of geese. And the class of second graders. And the monster truck.
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Or perhaps you want to stick it to the man. And by the man, I of course mean pirates, because we're a lawful organization. All of these things you can enjoy by joining Tactical Advance, where we also like to blow stuff up! 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
1: Welcome to the UEE Central Library Database. Corporation data selected. File entry. Hurston Dynamics. History. Hurston Dynamics is the United Empire of Earth's premier producer of both quantum cascade lasers and a wide variety of electron guns. They are also the single largest outsourced distributor of standard munitions warheads for military contracts and the third largest refiner of antimatter precursor in today's economy. Though few finished products bear the Hurston name, their raw materials and manufactured components are found in nearly every piece of space technology in flight today. Copies of Hurston dyes are used in manufacturing facilities across the galaxy, with illegal copies even crossing the border for use in Xeon production hubs. The Hurston family has been helping humans make war on one another for generations. They can readily trace their name back 500 years to the development of the first power lasers for space defensive platforms. More fanciful family histories connect the present-day Hurstons to Earth's Dark Ages, crediting the family with everything from broad axes and crossbows to fixed-wing aircraft and atomic weapons. The current patriarch, Colonel Gavin E. Stanton, adopts this backstory wholeheartedly, decorating his office with millennia of killing tools and infusing the company's advertising and corporate culture with medieval weaponry wherever possible. Whatever the true history, the old adage has proven correct with the current generation. War is good for business. Hurston Dynamics is one of the rare mega corporations which can properly boast that it owns its own planet, having secured Stanton 2 from the UEE government in a money and stock deal worth an estimated 50 trillion credits. Prior to the acquisition of Stanton 2, Hurston was based on Earth, with mining assets and weapons testing ranges scattered throughout the galaxy. In the past 50 years, these have been significantly consolidated to the facilities on Stanton, making it the

place to go for Hurston Technology. A glitzy showroom and an uncomfortably formal pilot's bar, Viola's, belie the overall situation on the planet. Unlike the other inhabitants of the Stanton office park, Hurston has consciously run the planet into the ground. Every inch of the world not assigned to corporate facilities have been mined for antimatter precursors or blasted apart in research and development tests. Soot and smog pollute the atmosphere to the point that inhabitants must be issued breathers when conducting work outside their habicubes. The worker satisfaction rating on Hurston is an astonishing 0.5 out of 10, and very few miners last more than a single conscription tour. The corporation is always seeking to import low-skilled workers, and rumors persist that there is a market for human slaves on their planet. Whatever the truth, privateers will find that Hurston pays well for those who provide them with involuntary labor and is an excellent source of low-cost munitions and metals. As a result for their disregard for Stanton 2's ecology, Hurston frequently finds itself the prime target of environmentalist groups, including the Citizens Clean World Alliance, CCWA, and the Wildlife Conservation Project, WCP. The Colonel does nothing to hide his disgust for such movements, frequently boasting about the number of indigenous species his company has exterminated. Mounted Osoyan heads and flat cat sensor nubs decorate his sitting room, and is citing further hatred from organizations unlikely to be purchasing radioactive munitions in the first place. In response, more militant environmental groups have been known to target Hurston's space convoys. Illegal bounties on Hurston corporate spacecraft are plentiful, though the corporation pays better for the requisite escort pilot muscle. Weapon systems. Though their weapons technology is found throughout the Empire and beyond, Hurston currently manufactures only two lines of branded ship weapons, quantum cascade lasers and electron guns. Both lines are available in multiple sizes, configurations, and purposes. Weapons sizes range from tiny needle cannons to massive capital batteries found on UEE warships. Hurston's extensive tool and die experience allows for both weapons types to be sold in both Gatling repeater and strict cannon configuration. Variants of the guns, at various grades, are designed for different markets. Cheap for export, standard to quality for licensed civilian use, and excellent for the UEE military. Hurston's Spectrum line of external cavity quantum cascade lasers has been used effectively by a variety of operators for nearly a century. Quantum cascade lasers fire electromagnetic bolts that convert any material contacted into plasma, giving it a reasonable bite that is useful for most space combat encounters. A Hurston Dynamics Spectrum 7 QCL is recommended by the Bounty Hunters Guild as the gold standard for starter laser weapons, while the Spectrum 9 Gatling variant has been adopted by the UEE for their destroyer-based CIWS systems currently undergoing space trials. While many corporations produce cheaper quantum cascade lasers, mostly based on Hurston's technologies, the Hurston name continues to convey a strong cachet. The less celebrated Magnitude line of electron guns is generally considered a specialist weapon. Standard UEE units do not use Magnitudes, although they are mounted on particular special operations and advocacy spacecraft variants. The guns strip electrons from hydrogen atoms and then accelerate them at high speed suspended in a magnetic bolt focused through a multi-stage Einzel lens. A pilot trained in the use of this particular model of electron gun will find it an incredibly precise and powerful weapon. A newbie activating the gun for the first time will find it largely useless. Extensive weapons labs have been established on Stanton 2, and rumors of a third line of guns continue unabated. These rumors gained serious traction last year when the corporation put out a record-high 10 million credit bounty, believed to be for a mercenary who stole a test artifact from the corporation. It is unknown whether or not the bounty was claimed or the artifact recovered. Observers do consider it highly unusual that Hurston produces conventional and antimatter warheads without their own delivery system. Many believe it only a matter of time until the company premieres an entirely new antimatter-derived slug-thrower gun type. When, or if, it happens, it is likely to throw the balance of power among civilian pilots wide open and potentially impact the course of the war against the Vanduul. End of entry. Thank you for visiting the UEE Central Library Database.

Alert! If your headphones burst into flames, it is not a scheduled part of the show. Seek assistance immediately. Only on The Base.

0: Meet Timmy. 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He likes to listen to music, play, make friends. 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Timmy's an orphan.
1: Hi, I'm Timmy. Tim. 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
0: There are thousands of Timmys out there just waiting to find their forever home. If you're ready to start a new-ish family, call the It's Never Too Late Adult Orphanage, because grown-ups are children too.

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1: And welcome, ladies and gentlemen, to the Star Citizen Base Roundtable Talk Show. Wow, that intro, man. Did you guys hear that?
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1: So what are we going to talk about, guys?
3: I don't know.
4: We're not going to talk about the same crap we talked about last week. That's for damn
1: sure.
4: No, don't even say it. No, shit. I didn't hear you.
5: The Ickles with the P?
4: Yeah, the Ickles. No Ickles.
5: I think we're gonna cover that that huge FPS update since you guys didn't do it last week.
4: What? There right? was an FPS update.
1: Would you like to start off with something?
6: Wow, what's a start? Space is big.
1: Yes.
4: Space is big. Thank God space is big.
6: It's really big.
7: Exotic pickle dancers?
1: come on.
6: No.
1: Back to exploration.
4: See what you guys in the chat did? You totally controlled the direction of the whole show.
1: Our next subject was and is Operation Pitchfork. We have, especially for that subject, we have Benjamin on here. What do you do in Operation Pitchfork?
8: What do I personally do?
1: Yeah, I mean, are you a leader or?
8: Well, we got kind of a unique structure. Everyone in Operation Pitchfork is a volunteer. We have some people who put in more hours.
1: let's go to music break.
4: Let's go to a break.
1: And after the music break, we're going to be talking about esports or professional gaming and Star Citizen. 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

distinguished system. Three planets orbiting a Type K main sequence star. Dimmer than Earth's own sun, Magnus did not have the pull to generate a system of outer planets or an extensive network of jump point tie-ins. Surveys have located no protoplanets, gas pockets, or asteroid fields in the system's environs. The area surrounding Magnus is the deepest, most desolate space imaginable. A single world, Magnus II, was identified as ideal for terraforming. That process happened quickly. Magnus' distance from well-traveled space, plus the availability of heavy metals and anticipated ease of terraforming Magnus II, resulted in a military commission closed terraforming started in 2553. By the late 26th century, Magnus had become a large-scale naval base and the source of a great deal of ship construction. This lasted approximately 50 years until budget cutbacks and the desire to focus operations in other systems, like Kylian, led to the large-scale abandonment of Magnus. For a time, Magnus II was a barren desert world. The effects of terraforming had not yet completely transformed the planet, and a 10-year period of extreme solar flares hampered its transition into a temperate world, increasing the decay of UEE facilities and generally reducing overall interest in resettling Magnus. The result was an eerie, depopulated ghost world with declining structures full of refining and shipbuilding equipment considered too expensive to move elsewhere. During this period, the system's population declined to less than 3,000, most of whom had no legal right to their encampments. In 2751, the original military classification for the Magnus system expired, and other colonists were technically allowed to move in. Seeing no practical use for the system, the UEE opted not to renew their lease claims for the sole inhabitable planet's landmasses. The age of single-state colonization having long since ended, Magnus colonials were a ragtag group of outbackers, claim jumpers, and an assortment of similar, less savory types trying to escape their reputations on the core worlds. The result was a system with a reputation for a wild, anything-goes atmosphere where humans could live along the margins of the law. A culture supporting this system has since arisen organically, with a kill-or-be-killed attitude that has developed into a strictly held frontier-style code of honor. In recent years, Magnus II, Borea, has become more civilized, increasingly playing its reputation and fading ghost towns for tourist dollars. It is still among the more dangerous human-settled worlds. While the government has come to adhere to a more formal system, assassinations are still not uncommon. The culture is not one-sided, however. For all the lawlessness, Magnus is seen as a place where anyone can start anew. A system that strongly believes in ignoring an individual's past in favor of his or her potential. For this reason alone, settlement on Borea is increasing year by year. Magnus 1. Magnus 1 is a Thonian planet, a former gas giant which has had its atmosphere fully separated by its proximity to its star. The result is a tightly compacted mass of rock rich in high-value minerals. The UEE maintains full mining rights over Magnus 1 and does not generally contract with outsiders for shipping or refinement. Owing to its cosmology, Magnus 1 is also a source of high-grade diamonds, used as both gemstones and in factory operations. Again, the UEE moderates all sales and criminal elements have never established a significant foothold on Magnus 1. Magnus 2. Borea. Borea is the terraformed center of the system. Classified as a near-Earth planet, Borea has a variety of climates and is generally ideal for human settlement. The planet is dotted with dozens of centuries-old abandoned UEE naval facilities which are slowly fading into overgrowth. Some have been settled by frontiersmen, while other prefab cities have sprung up elsewhere unrelated to the original settlement. Subsistence farms cover the planet's temperate zones, most run by loners who have traveled to Magnus to escape contact with the rest of the human race. The general feeling is of a world unnaturally stuck between then and now. The capital of the world is Newcastle. A recent space-based assassination attempt on the whole of the planet's governor's council has caused the government to redirect all inbound traffic toward the industrial city of Odessa, which can now be considered Magnus' only starport. Odessa, formerly a shipbuilding city before the UEE's abandonment of Magnus, has been revitalized in recent years with the development of Drake Interplanetary. Vast tracts of empty warehouses and rusting construction yards have been modernized and returned to life building cutlasses and caterpillars. Gangs are a serious problem in the city, and squatters have claimed the rights to many former UEE facilities. The result is an interesting place to hunt for questionably legal ship repairs and upgrades.
Magnus 3.

Magnus III is a super Jupiter gas giant, a huge multicolored sphere hanging at an extreme distance from Magnus' sun. As it is not especially near any of the system's jump points, Magnus III remains largely untapped as a refueling point. Persistent rumors claim that Magnus III's Lagrange points are common meeting places for pirates, although this has never been confirmed. The lack of extraplanetary legal forces, and general cultural disinterest in punishing such crimes in the region, lend such rumors a significant air of believability. At the same time, Magnus III would be a notably out-of-the-way locale for anyone, especially the more significant pirate cartels. End of entry. Thank you for visiting the UEE Central Library Database.

0: At Lombank, we're with you every step of the way.
1: We sell your dreams.
0: We're not a soulless, monolithic institution.
1: We are, but we use nostalgic imagery.
0: It's walking into your dream home.
1: You can't really afford it. We'll lend you the money anyway.
0: It's kids graduating from college.
1: With pointless degrees riddled with debt.
0: It's happy picnics on the beach.
1: There's sewage in the water.
0: Family portraits with everyone dressed the same.
1: You look like twats.
0: Canoeing in the lake.
1: By the power station.
0: Catching fireflies in a jar.
1: And watching them die.
0: Cheering at high school football games.
1: The kids are giving each other brain damage.
0: These are the things our lives are made of.
1: Interest rates only 33.4%.
0: Lombank. We're the American bank that truly more or less cares.
1: About profits.
2: Hello, this is Kate Russell, and you're listening to Base Radio, which means you've got class.

Now, over the last few years, Origin has become more known for looking fast than any sort of actual speed. Take the 300i. A ship that brags about its extra comfy beds isn't exactly what you want when you're looking for a racer. However, all is not lost. Origin has just written us an apology letter. Meet the new M50. Space. The best ships gracefully dance across its expanse. The worst clumsily plod across its face. The new M50 doesn't have time for any of that. Instead, it simply slices its way through. The 2944 M50 was designed with one goal in mind: make the ship that will win the next Murray Cup. The surprising thing is, Origin may have just about done it. The stats are an orgy of mind-bending numbers, but it comes down to two things: less weight and more power. You'll notice that the nose cone has grown what I can only describe as a moustache, added to stabilise all the additional thrust that the retooled and updated Twin Hammer HM 4.3 drives spew out. And the refinement doesn't stop there. They've narrowed the front fuselage, moved the wings forward for better balance, shaved the cockpit view pane down to the thinnest it could still be and not shatter in your face. The result? A pure flying machine. Each movement on the stick translates directly into unadulterated throttle action. Welcome back to the glory days of flying. That's all well and good, but when you're talking about a racing machine, at the end of the day, you really have to, well, race it. And who better to prove the M50's mettle than the last Origin ship to actually manage a cup win, the 350R. Piloting the 350R is Galactic Gear's very own two-time cup holder, Timo Bakshi. Flying the M50, an incredible man who, for some inconceivable reason, has never won a single Murray Cup. Me. This, my friends, is going to be good.